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0: Sonali Bhadauria, Alexander Noel and Sanvi Meghana all performing live in one spectacular show. 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
1: 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Unfortunately, he did pass away back in 1985, but one of the all-time greats, starting out in the late 40s, early 50s, acting as a comedian and often singing his own comedy songs. He later went on to become the voice of many leading men in the 70s, including Amitabh Bachchan and Rajesh Khanna. And he will forever be remembered as one of the most important Bollywood film singers of the 20th century.
0: Bahut acha nagma aapne chuna hai Kishore Kumar ki aawaz mein. 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
3: And Afroz G, several listeners have recently asked if they can submit requests and how to submit requests to Geet Bazaar. So the best way to do it is to contact us on WhatsApp. The number is area code 919-999-8192. That's +1 if you're out of the country, 919-999-8192. That's the best on WhatsApp. And make sure when you submit a request to let us know your name and where you are calling from. And our friends at Tauriya Pratishtan would like us to announce that Rimpa Shiva, the renowned tabla nawaz, will be coming to the forum, which is run by Tauriya Pratishtan. The concert will be next weekend, August 16th, at the forum, which is located at 4000 Bearcat Way, Suite 100 in Morrisville. It's really basically right next door to the HSNC on Aviation Parkway. So more details can be found at the Tauriya Pratishtan website. So if you're looking for some good music featuring tabla solos, check it out. Again, this is coming up next Sunday, August 16th. See you there. And Usha Bajpai has asked us to let you know that Virangana, the Bold and the Fearless, is coming up on August 30th at Stewart Theater at NC State.
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1: 99.9 Geek Bazaar every Sunday 10 to 12 noon. Carry to Karachi, Raleigh to Rajasthan, Mumbai to Mombasa, Naples to Nepal, Missouri to Missouri, Niagara to Agra, Alabama to Allahabad, Lahoya to Lahore, Nevada to Noida, Carolina to Kerala, Chicago to Shikarpur, Louisiana to Louisiana, Oregon to Aurangabad, Tashkent to Kasgunj, Utah to Eta, Texas to Texla, Virginia to Varanasi, Morrisville to Mauritius, Delaware to Delhi, Oklahoma to Oakland, 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
2: Mohtaram Janab, Anil Chowi ki Indore se jo farmaish aayi hui hai, aap samat farmaye aur enjoy kijiye. 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

0: What kind of Christmas is this? 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
1: 99.9. Hi, and welcome back to another episode of The Real Return Show. Today we're joined by Professor David Autor. Professor Autor is the chair of MIT's Department of Economics and one of the world's leading labor economists. Professor Autor's research has transformed how economists understand the effects of technology, globalization, and education on workers' wages and communities. And he's especially known for his work on both job polarization and the China shock. Thank you so much, Professor Autor, for joining us today.
2: Yeah, thanks for inviting me. What can I do for you?
1: Yeah, so just to start out, I'm kind of curious on your background and experience and how you actually got into economics in the first place. So before you entered economics, you worked in kind of software, including working with disadvantaged students and working at a hospital. So how did those sort of experiences influence what you decided to study in, like, within the, you know, kind of broad field of economics, and how did they kind of lead you into economics as a discipline as a whole?
2: Yeah, there was a large element of luck. I didn't study economics in undergraduate. I didn't know what it was. I studied psychology, and I was going to do a PhD in psych, in clinical psych. And then, because I was really interested in sort of doing some type of job that involved, you know, helping people, assisting with the world's problems. But by the time I was done with my undergrad, I sort of said, oh, that's not the right scale. I didn't love the methodology. Like, I loved the computer science stuff I did and the programming, but I didn't love the problems I was working on. And so when I finished college, I spent a few years sort of exploring. I spent several years being an educational director at this learning center for, you know, poor kids and adults in San Francisco, and that was funded by Silicon Valley. It was meant to address the digital divide. And and then at the end of several years of that, I realized I was sort of done with that, but I didn't know what to do next. And so I thought, well, I'm going to look like a very credible applicant to a public policy program. So I applied for a master's in public policy, and I ended up going to the Harvard Kennedy School. And then I saw, like, oh, a few students in my class who I'm really impressed with, they all wanted to go to the PhD program. And I thought, oh, maybe I want to do a PhD. What can I do a PhD about? And I thought, oh, well, I could, like, work on this question for technology and power and so on. And so to apply to the PhD program, I took the upper level statistics and economics classes. And that was my first real economics class. And then I was just blown away. I thought, oh, my, this is, like, this has the tools that I need to basically work on the questions I care about using methods that I like. And so it felt like the sort of perfect intersection of, you know, what I want to work on and how I want to work on it. And I just had no idea that that's what economics was. And then I did a lot of remedial education. My PhD is from the Kennedy School of Public Policy, not in economics. I was taking Calc 1B with Harvard undergraduates when I was 30 years old. My career has been one long set of remedial education classes. I learned a lot at the Kennedy School, but, like, there were huge holes in my education because I just wasn't in a traditional economics PhD program. And so I learned a lot as an MIT faculty member as well. But there are still a lot of things I don't know, including macroeconomics.
1: Yeah, I mean, I think one of the things that we start to find out as we've done more and more interviews on the show is just how broad of a field economics is, like, within itself. It seems to apply to every single discipline that you can think of.
2: Well, I think one thing about economics that I like is it cares a lot about questions, and it evaluates people on the basis of their work, not on the basis of their pedigree per se. I mean, I don't want to say there's no elitism. I don't want to say there's no credentialism. I'm sure both those things exist. But I do think in economics, you know, people say, well, show me the papers. What have you done? And that's the key criterion. Mm-hmm.
1: I think now to kind of get into some of, like, your more specifically into your work, one thing that I mentioned in the intro was some of your work on job polarization, which I guess, like, to give a brief description of is, you know, this idea that the upper class and higher wage jobs are succeeding, and similar is, like, the success of lower wage jobs, but right in the middle, there's kind of this hollowing out that's there. So I'd be interested if you could kind of explain how this falling out has happened, rather briefly, concise, and
2: Absolutely. So,
1: whether or not you think sort of education can be a solution to that as well.
2: sure. So let me say the hollowing out thing has slowed a lot. I think it's changed again. But like, where that comes from to a substantial degree is, an important part, not the only contributor, is computerization and pre-AI. And so you can call that, rules-based or procedural computing. And it, did tasks that followed, explicitly understood, activities that could be codified in software and, performed by a non-sentient, non-improvisational, non-creative, non-problem-solving machine. And so that meant like, repetitive calculation tasks, filing, calculating, spell checking, and also repetitive tasks in assembly line where things are very, very, very predictable. So it doesn't require much adaptability. And the places where those things were especially relevant were in, production and operative, clerical, administrative support, and sales occupations. And so computerization kind of, reduced the set of tasks that, if you think about like what clerical workers used to do, really before your time, but, they used to do a lot of answering phones. They did a lot of filing and copying, simple record keeping, and a lot of repetitive cognitive work. It was skilled work. Let's be clear, required numeracy and literacy, but it was very amenable to programming. So that had this effect of, on the one hand, just reducing the ranks of employment in these middle skill occupations. It was very complementary to people who did, professional, technical, and managerial jobs because, these, calculations and, information retrieval, it was all an input into what they do. It made them more effective. And including some of these, clerical jobs became much more skill intensive as they, lost the kind of routine, kind of supporting activities. The administrative workers who continue to work today, they do harder stuff, right? They organize events, they organize travel, they write, they, it's a much more sophisticated work. However, what remained very not amenable to computerization was a lot of, dexterous physical tasks, and especially, service tasks. So, food service, cleaning, security, entertainment, recreation. And that work is skilled, it's valuable, but it's the set of people who can do it is vast because it requires very little in the way of, credentials, or training or certification. And so we ended up with a kind of much more of a polarized labor market where, on the one hand, growth of, high paid, skill intensive, educated jobs that are more productive than they used to be and arguably more fun, and more of these low paid, I apologize for all the text going on in the background, socially valuable work that pays poorly and less in the middle. And so that was a lot of the polarization that occurred. Now, that is changing again in the AI era, but it has described a lot of the last kind of period from 1980 to 2020. And it's been a very mixed bag because we've seen a lot of, wage stagnation and real wage declines, especially among non-college men, especially men who would have worked in manufacturing in another period, for example.
1: I think just being considerate of time, this will probably be my last question. So, although in the beginning you mentioned that one thing you haven't learned a lot about is macroeconomics, I'm still hoping that you'll be able to provide some insight on this last question. And that's looking across, trade, automation, education, and AI, and talking, I guess, like getting a little bit of the ending of your last answer. What should both business owners, policymakers, and I guess the United States as a whole, be most aware of when it comes to trends to like economic pro when it comes to economic progress and translating that into shared opportunity, and moreover, how to, I guess, allow AI to better complement workers rather than have this sort of, China shock effect?
2: Yeah, so I think that, we, a couple things. One, we don't recognize sort of positive sum opportunities. There's so much, kind of zero sum thinking that one person's gain is another person's loss, that we can't grow the pie. And so that causes us to be, sort of stingy and short-sighted. Like, oh, we can't stand in the way of AI by, standing, creating any shared prosperity, because that'll just shut it down, it'll ruin it. And I think that's a big mistake. Actually, I think there are sort of excessively laissez-faire policies about AI already are creating a backlash that, in effect, will slow AI's our productive use of it. And the other thing is, we forget what degree of agency we have in shaping how it's used, and what we focus it on. And do we want it all just on social media and political misinformation, or do we want to use it in healthcare? Do we want to use it in education? Right? We want to use it to make manufacturing more productive. And so I think we should. We have people talk only about regulating AI and how much should we regulate or not regulate it. But it's also a question of how should we direct it, right? What should we invest? What should we try to steer it towards? And we have too few of those discussions. And so I do think there's enormous opportunity that AI presents. It, we have, some of our toughest problems, energy generation, climate change and adaptation, a more efficient agriculture, dealing with disease and poverty worldwide, dealing with a shrinking population, and how to, with a growing elderly population, how do we support them? And AI can be useful in all of these things. There's enormous, and sometimes you can say, wow, it's the right technology at the right time. But it won't necessarily be. We have to we should be setting targets. And if we want to look at a country that does this really well, I'm afraid it'd have to be China. China, there are many things to criticize China for, and, especially their authoritarian model and social control and, kind of control information. However, in terms of long-term economic, playing a long game in terms of investing in social projects, whether they're infrastructure, whether they're education, whether they're healthcare, whether they are technology, whether they're actually building, international partnerships and institutions, right? The U.S. has just given up on all that stuff. There's like nobody home. The U.S., as I, Gordon Hanson and I wrote an editorial in the New York Times last year, has the attention span of a squirrel on cocaine, right? It's just so, there's such short-term thinking. And I actually think squirrels are actually more long-term thinking because they at least have to bury nuts for the winter and then they have to remember them. So I don't know that our Congress could do that. But it's very unfortunate. Because we are at a historic juncture with a new technological frontier. And if our discussion is dominated by, day-to-day short-term thinking about who's up, who's down, which model do we shut up, what do we turn on, and no long-term investment about where we apply this opportunity, I think we're going to miss out a lot. I think we are already missing out a great deal. Although it's not too late, we are also innovating a great deal. The U.S. should not be written off. But it should invest in its own capabilities.
1: Thank you, Professor Archer, for an insightful and funny interview as well.
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0: Ali Badauria, Alexander Noel and Sanvi Meghana all performing live in one spectacular show. 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

okay? 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
2: Good afternoon, everyone. Steve Rao here live on Radio Naira for our wonderful Leaders and Legends podcast. And I'm your host, Steve Rao. And today we are with Hill Caro, the CEO of the NC World University Games, a longtime friend of mine, former council member, one of my constituents for many years in Mooresville. I could go on and on, but Hill, thank you for taking time to be with us.
3: Steve, it's an honor and pleasure to be on the show with you today.
2: Hey, man, this has been fun. We're in the studio. We're going to do this. We've got about 25 minutes. Talk us a little bit about you, Hill Caro, as a leader. You know, where you grew up, where you, you know, what brought you to the area, a little bit about yourself.
3: Yeah, so I actually grew up in a small, relatively modest-sized town in eastern North Carolina, Kinston, North Carolina. And I ended up going to UNC Chapel Hill undergrad. I went to Columbia up in New York City for law school. I started out in private practice here in the area and then later migrated over to be the in-house counsel for what's now Duke Energy, was Carolina Power and Light in those days. But kind of on the side, I was always a bit of a compulsive organizer of events and activities. I was a swimmer throughout growing up and through college at UNC. I still compete in master swimming, which is old guy swimming. And so my first event that I put together that was kind of a major East Coast event was a big swim meet at NC State University back in 1981. And during that time, I was kind of had ideas for maybe doing a really major event here in the area that I had read about called the U.S. Olympic Festival. And so worked on that volunteer for quite a while I was doing the attorney thing and got a bunch of people involved as volunteers to help. And we landed that event in 84. I became the director of it, and we ran it. It was actually a 1987 event called the 1987 U.S. Olympic Festival, kind of like our country's domestic Olympics, if you will. It ran for several decades, but after that, I did my own thing. I opened a sports tourism firm, I guess we would call it these days, helping work on projects like events and recruiting events to areas and all. Eventually went to work for Sara Lee Corporation that was champion in Hanes brands and legs hosiery and all in Winston-Salem, helping run their Olympic sponsorship of the 1996 Atlanta Games, which has just celebrated its 30th anniversary this year. Then subsequently went to work for the U.S. Olympic Committee and the Salt Lake Organizing Committee doing their 2002 games. Came back here after that and started a division for Capital Broadcasting Company focused on sports. 9/11 happened. We spun that off. We had a sports marketing agency. And then over recent years, we spent 5 years bidding on the World University Games.
2: So you got a sports business, and you helped. You and I worked together even when I was an elected official. I'm also a former athlete, tennis player, collegiate tennis player. But that's great. And then the World University Games. So talk a little bit about what is the World University Games? What did we win? When is it coming here? So many questions to ask. What sports? Talk to us.
3: Yeah, so the World University Games, many people consider them the Olympics for college and university athletes from around the world. And there are 18 Olympic sports in the Games. They have all the big sports you would typically expect, like track and field, swimming, diving, volleyball, basketball, baseball, soccer, gymnastics, tennis, but also smaller sports like judo, taekwondo, table tennis, fencing, badminton. And it's a really good mix. It's coming here in July of 2029. We started the effort to bring it here in January of 2018, and it literally took 5 years. We had to go through a domestic process. Then we went through an international process. We landed it in January of 2023. We have to do it in July of 26, so we're a little over halfway to the Games. And it will bring about 10,000 participants from over 100 countries. And like the Olympics, they compete as their national university team. So it'll be the National University team of France versus the UK versus the US, et cetera.
2: And university athletes.
3: University athletes, you have to be affiliated or enrolled with a college or university. Ages 17 to 28 for most sports. The age limit cuts off at 25 for basketball. So you can actually be in grad school as well. So
2: And local athletes as well. I mean, I've had some events. You know, there was an event with Ambassador Kane where you had some athletes come that for NC State.
3: Yes.
2: Some of them were Olympians. We were at the rush hour karting in Morrisville with Mayor TJ.
3: Yeah.
2: With the Carolina Courage and different athletes. One was from rowing.
3: Yes, right? That's right.
2: So lots of athletes.
3: The games we expect to host around 7,500 to 8,000 athletes. The total delegation, as they call it, who comes with coaches and administrators, is over 10,000.
2: How many countries represented?
3: Over 100 countries.
2: 100 countries, okay.
3: Yeah, and so it'll be a big deal, a big international deal. This is considered kind of the second largest major global Olympic multi-sport event behind the Summer Olympic Games.
2: Fantastic. I would be remiss on a Radio Naira station. No cricket?
3: There is no cricket, but, you know, cricket did make it in the Olympic Games in Los Angeles, which is almost exactly 1 year ahead of our event. It's great, and I've helped put on cricket here in Morrisville for the Pro League.
2: There you go.
3: So, I think cricket has a lot of opportunity. But we do have badminton in the games, and we do have table tennis in the games, which are two sports here in Morrisville.
2: All-America City of Morrisville. Always giving a plug for Morrisville. Maybe we can do some training at will they play any of those events in Morrisville, the table tennis, or no?
3: No, we won't have competition, actually, in Morrisville.
2: Okay.
3: Some training, possibly.
2: Training, that's good.
3: Yeah. Mm-hmm.
2: And badminton. We have two facilities there.
3: That's right.
2: Let's talk economics. I mean, you've mentioned a lot, 100 countries, 10,000 visitors coming. What does it mean, sports is an economic engine, right, in terms of hotels, supporting small businesses? Have you done any forecasting of what the long-term economic impact of the games is?
3: We have. It's really based on some studies from recent games. We haven't done one specific to these games, so we've kind of extrapolated from recent games of what their economic impacts are. We're expecting an economic impact of over $375 million for the games. We will do additional studies as we get closer, and particularly after the games, to measure all that. But based on recent history of the games, that's a pretty reasonable projection for overall economic impacts across the region.
2: That's really great. So you're working with the Visitors Bureau, economic development folks, elected officials, building these coalitions, right?
3: That's right. As a matter of fact, Chris Chung was emailing me yesterday, and so that's North Carolina Economic Development. And yes, we work with the chambers, the CVBs, other organizations charged with working to have business development across the area, job growth, positive quality of life impacts on our community. So that's what this is all about.
2: That's really great. And talk to us a little bit about, just why North Carolina. I mean, you've been working so hard at this. I've gone to a number of receptions, events. What do you think it was about our region that was able to win this game, or these games?
3: Well, first of all, the games haven't been held in America but one time before, the Summer Games, over 30 years ago in Buffalo, New York. So not so many people are familiar with it here in the U.S. because it's migrated mostly elsewhere around the world. But to answer your question, what led them to the United States is, first of all, they were thrilled that the United States was back in the bidding for the games. And it was because we're the number one market in the whole world for collegiate athletes. I mean,
2: right.
3: Think about it. Think how much money, and now NIL has been piled on top of that, how much money and sponsorship and TV broadcasting and everything goes into just college sports here in the United States. The other is that they looked at our area. They can keep in mind they did extensive reviews of all our facilities and everything, and they were super impressed with, if you think about all our venues as a collective whole, some of us may be just familiar with NC State or just Carolina or just Duke or even just the Greensboro Coliseum complex. But if you mash all those together, we probably have one of the finest arrays of major sports venues per capita of any place on the planet.
2: Yeah, and Cary with the tennis. They'll be playing tennis in Cary and baseball and soccer.
3: That's all those. Rugby. We're playing rugby and tennis and Cary as well. Yeah.
2: What is it about the university athletes do you think? Do you think there's something I mean, it's very interesting to have these top athletes, you know, coming in from different universities. Do you think that adds an element of kind of, you know, looking at the future of sports?
3: Well, I do. And, you know, it's particularly relevant here in Central North Carolina, where we have so many colleges and universities and, you know, very famous ones, the oldest and biggest HBCU universities, the oldest public university on the planet, you know, in terms of the U.S., et cetera, et cetera. So there's a lot of history, a lot of tradition, and very well-known brands when it comes to college and university sports. So that's very important. And yes, these are young people who are going to go on. You know, FISU, which is the international governing body for these games, calls it kind of the road to excellence. They're expecting athletes in these games to be future leaders in their country. It's not just all about sports. Sports helps them be disciplined and hardworking and have goal setting. But, you know, they expect them to come off, and there's an education component in the games, there's arts and culture. So all those things hopefully blend together to make these young folks who come out of the games be future leaders in their countries.
2: That's really great. I mean, I think there's something about they're still students, so they're learning sports, the training. You know, we've had Andy Andrews on the show. You know, we often forget one of the best tennis players in the world, right, from North Carolina.
3: That's right.
2: Now working with the USTA to build facilities, I mean, Arthur Ashe extensions. That's great. We're going to talk a little bit about leadership, you know, in general towards the end of the show. We got a few more minutes with you, but let's talk about what I call bringing people together, sports diplomacy. You know, we live in very divided times, and then when you watch, we had a lot of sports this year, right? We had, well, for me, you know, you watch French Open, you had FIFA, you had NBA championships, then the big one, the Carolina Hurricanes. What is it about sports that, in your opinion, that brings people together?
3: Well, that's partly why I migrated into this field. You know, I'm a lawyer by training, but as they say, I've been over the wall for a while working in this particular sector. And what I enjoyed about it is it does bring people together. You know, maybe music and sports are considered the two things maybe around the world that really bring people together from all backgrounds, all nationalities, all languages, all religions. And sports being one of those, I love that. And, you know, when I did the U.S. Olympic Festival here in the area before, we brought all the chambers of commerce together for the first time ever. We brought all the municipalities to work together on a common goal for the first time ever. So, you know, this is kind of more the same, but on a bigger, more global stage. And yes, I agree with you 100%. Sports is all about bringing people together. We saw it from the events you mentioned. World Cup, maybe one of the greatest examples you know, all the people from all over were there in the same stadium, you know, from different countries, but they were all cheering for their guys. But then, you know, they were all kind of enjoying partying together before and after the games, even though they might have been pulling against each other during the games. So it was quite a great scene. I've attended the first game, Spain versus Cape Verde, and I think that is very representative of how sports brings people together from all over, absolutely.
2: And the game, what are the dates of the games?
3: The dates of the games are July 11th, which is a Wednesday, through Sunday, July 22nd. Okay. So it's a 12-day event. It's like many Olympic events you would expect: opening ceremonies, closing ceremonies, torch relay, mascots, medal ceremonies, et cetera, et cetera. But it's a really neat event, and it's almost exactly 1 year after the Los Angeles Olympic Games. So this will be kind of our Olympics on this side of the country, and I hope everybody will come and enjoy it.
2: That's really great. And when someone gets on, last question before we spend about 8 minutes, on you, on leadership. When an athlete gets on a plane and leaves the games, what do you want them to take away from them about being here?
3: Well, I want them to, first of all, say, hey, North Carolina was a beautiful place, that the people were warm, welcoming, and friendly. And the final thing is, hey, I'd like to come back here soon.
2: And that's great. And that's great. And then you can look back and say it was a great experience, created jobs, helped businesses. Now let's talk a little bit about leadership. And I love this idea of kind of, you know, the impossible idea, right? I mean, you're a really hard worker, you're a tremendous networker. In some ways, I feel like you and I are similar that way. That's why I've always connected with you. Tell us a little bit about, you know, how you had to overcome, you know, obstacles along the way to make this a reality? Because it just didn't happen like that.
3: No, I mean, a lot of times, you know, and I can't say I'm totally away from this mentality, but a lot of time all of us kind of get stuck on, this is the way things are. I'd like it to just kind of keep being the same. I'm kind of resistant to change. You know, doing an event like this requires everybody to get a little bit out of their normal everyday box. And so that's actually something I like, because when we all know that the sum is greater than the individual parts when everybody teams up. So I love the teamwork aspect. That's important, certainly for our entire staff and volunteer organization to put a successful games on. But we also need, beyond our crew, we're going to need the cities, the chambers, the CBBs, the state of North Carolina, all to be part of this giant team, because it's going to literally take a village to pull this event off. And to lead that, you just have to have, I think, a vision. You have to be persistent. You have to keep trying to sell it. You have to set goals and keep trying to bring everybody along. Not everybody's necessarily going to jump on the ship, but I think if you have a very positive vision and can communicate it well, they will join your team.
2: That's great. And coalition building, right? I mean, you've already mentioned the show. You had to work with governments, elected officials, nonprofits, chambers of commerce. I mean, what advice do you have to young leaders that are out there looking for jobs in terms of coalition building? I mean, is it something you've had to work on? Is it you know, the motivation of people having to come out of the box a little bit? I mean, as someone that's been in politics, I can tell you that's one thing I see, is that people are kind of structured within that role.
3: Yes.
2: So now that I'm redefining myself as a non-elected official, I can see that I can be a little bit more creative because I don't have the confines of a structure around me, right?
3: Yeah, that's right.
2: So, you know.
3: Well, and I think, I think I would coach young people, and I have 7 interns right now in my office and 2 others who are law student associates. So 9 altogether who are young folks in our office alone. And I work with them to try to get a little bit out of the, you know, how everybody's on their phone these days. It's looking at the screen. It's not necessarily calling people and talking to people and having those personal interactions and all. Or just get out and meet with people. That's a really key to success in building coalitions, is building those relationships. Yesterday, I was out in Utah, and the person who is leading the charge on the new women's professional soccer team in Denver was a speaker, and it turns out I've known him a very long time, and he was talking about what it took to kind of build a coalition to land that team kind of against all odds. And he kept saying, I have a very long list of how many people have told me no way in hell this is going to happen, but I just kept at it. And I kept building relationships, and he kept emphasizing.
2: I think a lot of it's about relationships.
3: That's what he kept emphasizing.
2: Keep building relationships.
3: That's right.
2: Well, this has been great. How do you define success when it's on over? He'll care, 10 years from now, or 2036, you're sitting on your porch somewhere. How would you define success?
3: Well, I think many people want to define it, and this would be the same for me, making a positive difference and improving things and making life better for everybody. I feel like these big sports events do that. People who join in as volunteers feel like they've really accomplished something and done something great for their community. Those who have just enjoyed it as spectators, feel like that was kind of a once-in-a-lifetime thing that they got to experience. And so, I look at success. Now, in the event itself, the athlete experience is very, very important. We want all the athletes to compete at their very best, and we want to set the table for that. But we want them to come away from it saying, that was a great event. I'd love to come back to North Carolina and the United States in the future. And then for any big event these days, financial, you've got to make sure you break even at least, and that's an important criteria as well for any event like this.
2: Well, this is my favorite part of the show, like a minute of just rapid-fire questions, but I'm going to thank you for all your work, your friendship. I look forward to continue to help you in any capacity I can. But tell us a little bit about your one of the favorite athletes you've met.
3: I have been fortunate enough to meet Michael Jordan, and I've actually worked with him on a video, I will say that as you go around the world, a lot of people don't know where Raleigh is. They sometimes struggle where North Carolina even is. But the one thing they do know about North Carolina is Michael Jordan.
2: There you go. Who's a leader that you've admired outside of sports that shaped you as a leader?
3: Well, I think, I think locally, Jim Goodman has always been my mentor. Mm-hmm. He's the CEO of Capital Broadcasting Company. Yeah. He's one of our earliest and biggest supporters of this event endeavor. Another person I really enjoyed working with and I really look up to is Mitt Romney was head of the Salt Lake Organizing Committee for the Olympic Games.
2: Yeah.
3: And so I reported to him and raising sponsorships for the Salt Lake Games. And he's as fine and smart and an accomplished an individual as you'll ever meet.
2: That's fantastic. What's one thing about you, like, that people don't know about you? A hobby, something that, that you'd like to show with?
3: Well, one thing they might not know is I'm a huge The Who fan. You know, now that's probably kind of dating me, but I did get to see them on their last performance within the last year at Madison Square Garden. And, and it's funny because now I'm watching a few TV shows and they got The Who's music as the background for things like The Bear and stuff.
2: Well, I mean, we want to thank you for all that you've done. And it's been remarkable to see this come into fruition. And want to thank you for being a part of a historic opportunity to bring university sports. We have so many more rapid fires, but you and I can do that over a coffee or something, but we learned something new. I hope you got something out of this. I love these interviews in studio. It's a lot of fun. And I want to thank everyone for listening to Radio Naira's Leaders and Legends podcast with me, the host, Steve Rao. One thing, Ravi Cherukuri and the team for everything they do to bring this world-class programming and sports. You know, I'll end with this. My favorite show back in the day as a kid was Worldwide Sports. The victory, the thrill of victory, the agony of defeat, right?
3: That's right.
2: But there's something that we can learn about each other in sports, right?
3: There's no doubt about
2: it. Pushing us, bringing us together, applying that to business skills. I mean, it's just an amazing thing. So get out there, stay active, and wherever you are, go for a run, go for a swim. We know what your favorite sport is.
3: Yeah.
2: And make it happen.
3: I'd like to, Steve, if I could, let me give everybody our website.
2: Yeah, so please. That was my last question.
3: Yeah, yeah. So our website is ncusa2029wug.com. So ncusa2029wug.com. So go on there. There's tons of information about the games. There's ways you can get our monthly newsletter and really catch up on how things are going and the progress for the next 3 years to the big event.
2: Thank you for everything. Thank you for being here. It's been a great show. Hope I did okay.
3: You did fantastic. And, it's always a pleasure being with you, Steve.
2: Thank you. Thank you so much. World University Games, let's make it happen. Have a great day, everyone. Get out there and enjoy your time. Thank you.

0: they're gonna come in and they're gonna do a, we'll do a quick social media video that we can air. We don't know whether we're gonna air you this weekend or the following week. We got Scott on you, which is good.
1: Yeah.
0: And then we're gonna, if you had 10 minutes, just to sit down with you.
1: Yeah.
0: Is that okay before I?
1: Yeah, absolutely, 100%.
0: Thank you for making time.
1: No, thank you. That's totally awesome.
0: Thank you for your support. I mean, it was a really hard loss. I went into some significant depression, but I'm out of it now. You know, I just...
1: Well, you've got so many good things going on.
0: I don't know, man.
1: I can't let that one thing hold you back.
0: Yeah, I just get, you know, well, now the depression is, I'm such a tenacious competitor that I didn't want it. I guess there was a lot of burdens ahead of me as the first serving Indian American, the longest serving Indian American, 14 years. And then you're kind of feeling like you're going down to another Indian woman. I just, you know, it's just, there's still a lot of people upset about it. But I look at it as a new door opened.
1: Yeah.
0: Maybe this will open up. Maybe it just wasn't meant to be.
1: You got a lot of opportunities out there.
0: Yeah, I know. I mean, that politics has changed. I mean, I think that, you know, it's becoming a very divisive game. Yeah. The moderates.
1: No doubt about that.
0: I mean, when you look at a lot of these moderates that are getting beaten, it's just because they're losing the primaries. Mm-hmm. And, you know, if they want to make a comeback, you know, I don't know if I ever will run again, but I did hear that TJ may not run again, so mayor could be one. We have talked to Liz and Satish, so that could be.
1: Yeah.
0: I think if I made a comeback, they think that I would leverage the position differently.
1: Mm-hmm.
0: So that'd be 3 years from now if I wanted it.
1: Yeah.
0: Maybe something else. I don't think I'll ever go to the legislature because I'm a lobbyist.
1: Yes.
0: Couldn't make any money. but thank you for your support.
1: No, absolutely. You got it all the way, man.
0: There are good days and bad days, but I mean, there are days where I'll just go outside and the anger will hit me and I'll just break a tennis racket out of nowhere. When you kill somebody.
1: You're just channeling your McEnroe.
0: My wife's like, what's wrong with you? I'm like, I don't know. I'm just really angry. You can't just snap it off like a switch.
1: Yeah.
0: Here, stay right here.
1: Okay, I'll stay right here. No problem. And yes, these—I mean, you did a great job preparing for all this.
0: Did I?
1: Yeah.
0: I'm getting better.
1: Can you get by there?
0: Yeah. Sorry.
1: I can move in.
0: Oh, sorry.
1: Let me move in. There we go.
0: I don't know what happened to Scott Levitan. I think I did okay, but I had no preparation. But they call me One Take Row at PBS. That's my nickname. Dude.
1: I love it.
0: What?
1: We don't worry about you being able to engage anybody in a conversation.
0: I think media is my calling. I mean, if I had to do it over, really, one thing I've come to an epiphany. I went on a long run today.
1: Yeah.
0: I think sometimes the best thing in life is to close the door and just go all in for a new chapter.
1: Yes.
0: So I think that's the answer. Like, I pray a lot. I think that, like, I always wanted to be a journalist, and my daughter is interviewing for the Washington Post today. So I'm thinking, take this podcast to the next level. I'm talking to one that Jim Goodman's been interested in. There's a national Indian TV station that wants to start a show here, but then they want to work with WRL again on a show. So I think if I could become a moderator of a major show and investigate on a national news show.
1: Yeah, it's funny because I was just thinking while you were talking that you ought to do something on WRL.
0: Yeah, that's what, and I think the hook, this is an Indian radio TV station called Dia TV,
1: uh-huh.
0: And they want to start, they were going to buy a North Carolina station, so they have a new show called The Public Interest, but they want me to moderate a new show in North Carolina that would focus on Indian American leaders as well as the mainstream leaders. Right?
1: Yeah.
2: So, you stopped it, right?
0: Yeah.
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